0: Sokkerklub. 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
7: Also wind offers more than clean electricity. It can strengthen energy security, diversify power systems, create jobs, attract investment and support long-term economic transformation. At the same time, its development must be guided by sound ocean governance, marine spatial planning, strong environmental safeguards, and meaningful engagement with coastal communities to ensure that the benefits are shared equitably. Yeah. Achieving this vision will require enhanced international cooperation, financing, technology transfer, and capacity building.
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8: You know, people often confuse this two issues. The question of people who are in South Africa without necessary documentations and the pressure that is being put on them. These are two separate events. The question that a lot of neighboring countries and the rest of us, like people like me, are having is that you can't have a non-governmental organization that gives ultimatum to the state that goes around harassing people. That's a total different matter that the law enforcement has to deal with it. And I think the president, in his address in the last few weeks, he dealt with this quick question of people taking the law into their hands. Having said that, managing the flows of illegal immigrants in the country, it's a total different ball game. The only thing is that this is happening now when parties are preparing to go for elections. And you've seen, even in our previous show, how politicians are trying to play in this space, which basically has nothing to do with them. It's even a national competence, not even in the local government space.
2: Nou, sê ons dan dat die burgers wat in die strate uitvaar teen hierdie immigrante dan verkeerd optree.
8: Active citizenry it's one of the fundamentals contained in our constitution. People have the right to demonstrate and to raise their views, but people have no right to intimidate and use any form of violence against anyone. That's where the problem is. And that's why even the international community outcry. It's not because South Africa is intending to deport people who are in the country illegal. It's because this action is being taken by what we think are vigilante groups within the country. We have taken the law into their hands. They are starting to harass people. You can demonstrate without harming other people. That's what should happen in the country.
2: Hulle argumenteer dat hulle niemand seer gemaak het in hierdie proses nie. Van een van die lede van Action SA het ons ook gehoor dat hy deel was van elke optog van die begin af en daar was geen geweld volgens hom nie. Hulle hou bloot optogte na regeringsdepartemente om te vra dat onwettige immigrasie aangespreek word.
8: Absolutely, let them do that. As long as there's no violence, but we've seen violence in the past that goes with this demonstration. Sometimes very crude violence starting from 2018, things that we've seen playing themselves out in our streets. We hope we won't degenerate into that. If people want to demonstrate, they have the right.
2: Nou, wat is jou mening oor die Zimbabwese burgers se versoek om gerepatrieer te word na hulle land?
8: There's a difference between repatriation and deportation. The

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1: Yes, I think what really concerns these countries such as Moldova and Romania is the spillover effect when Moscow carries out massive attacks into Western Ukraine, because we've seen already situations and cases where drones have flown over the airspace of Moldova, of Romania. There have been situations a month ago when the Moldovans have had to close the airspace over their territory because of the risk of spillover and drones. Last November, drones have hit neighboring villages nearing the border. So there is this major concern, especially because Moldova doesn't have a very effective air defense system. And the president has been asking for support and technical assistance from Romania and other Western countries. So it finds itself in a particularly vulnerable position. And I think that if there is a massive retaliation from the Russian side to these attacks, of course, there is going to be concern here.
0: Nou, hierdie hommeltuig aanval op Moskou, tel dit ook as 'n sielkundige aanval op Rusland, sou jy sê? Dit is toch moontlik ook 'n aanduiding dat die Kremlin nie sy eie hoofstad kan verdedig nie.
1: Yes, I think that what the Ukrainians are trying to show, as indicated also by the words of President Zelensky, is that they are not, that Russians are not immune to any of the kinds of attacks that the Ukrainians are, and that the capital can also be at risk of attacks. So, you know, it certainly has a psychological and a symbolic value, because we're talking about Moscow, which is a city that is a highly, defended city with air defense systems. But of course, you know, there are holes and it is not possible to cover the city, the city's protection 100%. We must remember that this is also part of the strategy that the Minister of Defense of Ukraine has made it clear that there are three elements in the strategy, in the military strategy: air protection, land advancements, and also hitting the economy, hitting Russian war chests by hitting, for example, refineries, oil terminals, so anything to do with the energy infrastructure of Russia, which is helping to finance the war effort.
0: Nou, Rusland het vroeër 'n aanval uitgevoer op 'n geskiedkundige klooster 'n paar dae gelede, en nou is daar die aanval op die raffinaderie in Moskou. 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
1: It is possible. I mean, there is concern in Ukraine that potentially Russia might try to hit also at the centers, the political centers of power, and that this, you know, the attack on the Lavra Monastery is in a certain way an escalation, a sense that Moscow doesn't have any sense of limitation anymore, and that some sort of potentially agreed, you know, red lines are being crossed. But I think that we are not really at the situation where we can see a massive escalation to, for example, anything close to the use of tactical nuclear weapons. I think we're still far away from that, even though we know that there are, you know, elements in Moscow, the more sort of radical nationalist figures that are calling for hitting Ukraine really hard. But of course, the Kremlin understands that there is a very high risk of escalation that could also backfire.
0: Aldus Dimitila Sagramoso, 'n senior dosent in sekuriteit en ontwikkeling aan die King's College in Londen. Jy is by die Wêreld in 60 minute. Goeiemôre en welkom. Ons kyk na reaksie in die lig van die VSA-Iran vredesooreenkoms. Die voormalige CIA-direkteur onder president Donald Trump, Mike Pompeo, is gevra om te reageer op die Iranese opperleier Ayatollah Mojtaba Khamenei se reaksie op hierdie ooreenkoms.
2: I think it's interesting that now this is the first time we've actually heard from him. He's clearly feeling safer as a result of this, feeling like he can now move about the cabin, like the old Southwest Airlines line. Second, it pretty clearly demonstrates that the Iranian regime is fractured and doesn't have a unitary position, kind of handed it over to the president and said, but we're not going to do what you say anyway. So not clear to me that we have an agreement with the Iranian regime that matters most, the IRGC and its leaders, but I suppose only time will tell with respect to that.
0: En hier is wat vice-president J.D. Vance gesê het oor sleutelverskille tussen hierdie ooreenkoms en die JCPOA onder president Obama.
3: The Obama nuclear deal allowed enrichment. Ours will not. The Obama deal allowed the accumulation of stockpiled weapons-grade material. Ours is actually leading to the destruction of that stockpile of enriched material. So there are many differences. The Obama deal gave them over $1 billion of American money. This deal gives them $0 of American money.
0: Alles J.D. Vance, vice-president van die VSA. Hy het ook gesê dit skep 'n muur in Iran teen die verryking van Iran as ook kernwapens. Stem jy saam daarmee en dink jy dis 'n goeie voorlopige ooreenkoms of nie?
2: Well, there's some things that the vice president said that I think are true. This is different than the JCPOA materially, largely because of the hard work that's been done by our military under President Trump, right? We have decimated their economy, their military, and their capability, but we haven't eliminated it. There's also some things there that just don't make any sense to me. To somehow think that because they've written down on a piece of paper something they've promised for decades that they won't build a nuclear weapon, that's foolish at best. There's three M's, right? We now are going to say it's okay for them to have missiles. We're going to allow them to have money. And the vice president said no American money. You know, it doesn't matter if it's American money or not. They're not going to use it to build a healthcare system. The sanctions relief that we're about to provide them is going to give them billions of dollars, and they'll rebuild many of their programs. And so that's the second, and that's a mistake. And the third one is this idea that somehow there are Iranian moderates. There's no such thing. These are all radical Islamists. And so only time will tell how this agreement will play out and what really happens on the ground. But to think because the Iranians have signed a piece of paper saying that they won't procure a nuclear weapon or that they'll leave the Strait of Hormuz open and won't use their continued leverage, their ability to put mines in the water in the Strait of Hormuz, that would be a mistake in agreement to sort of decide that, well, that's okay given all the work that we've done so far and with all the leverage that we have as it sits today.
0: In Frankryk het president Trump gepraat met die minister van buitelandse sake Marco Rubio wat agter hom gestaan het met wat lyk na 'n frons op sy gesig. Wat is jou mening oor Rubio se liggaamshouding? Moet ons iets daarin lees?
2: You know, having been in a lot of videos and people made statements about the looks on my face, I don't put a whole lot of stock in that necessarily. I do know that Secretary Rubio was very clear just a few weeks ago when he talked about their missile program, the Iranian missile program, as being a central feature of the effort that we are undertaking. The reason that we went to war was they were building up a conventional weapon system that could have protected what would have been an emerging nuclear weapons program. And so to the extent that somehow we now have decided that it's okay for the Iranians to have missiles and somehow they will have access to the money to go rebuild that program, whether that's over 6 months or 6 years, I don't think that's something the Secretary Rubio would find consistent with what he had said previously.
0: Nou, dit is duidelik dat president Trump die seestraat van Hormuz wil open. Hy is natuurlik bekommerd oor die Amerikaanse ekonomie en ook die globale ekonomie. Hoe assesseer jy die besluit deur die president en is dit nou die beste besluit om in hierdie stadium te neem?
2: Well, if we're actually prepared to go at it, to give a little bit of time to figure this out and see if the Iranians for after 40 years have changed their colors, which I think is exceedingly unlikely, but perhaps it's true, that seems fine to me. But you must really be serious about this. You must be determined to go take down the Iranian capability. If it's a bluff, if you think they're going to believe the bluff, if you're going to extend these negotiations indefinitely, the Iranians will do what we have seen the Iranians do. They've killed thousands of Americans. They will go right back at this. I've seen no indication that Iranian leadership, whether it's the Ayatollah himself or the IRGC, I've seen no indication that they all of a sudden don't believe that the great Satan, the United States of America, has a right to exist. And so any agreement that you sign with them must be through force and power, not through thinking somehow, hopefully, beyond all hope, that somehow the Iranian regime is fundamentally going to change its ways without a regime that is fundamentally different than the one that was there before Epic Fury and before Midnight Hammer.
0: Nou, ons kyk na ons volgende bydra. J.D. Vance, die Amerikaanse visiepresident, het gister die volgende tydens 'n dringende perskonferensie gesê.
3: First of all, I think the president's peace plan in Iran is already bearing real fruits for the American people. Last night, 12.5 million barrels of oil went through the Strait of Hormuz. That is a high since the beginning of the conflict. Oil prices are down nearly at their level from the pre-war conflict. Gas prices dropped below $4 a gallon today for the first time since the conflict. And importantly, they're going to keep falling further given how low oil prices are. On the military side, the Iranians for the second night in a row did not shoot at any ships in the Strait of Hormuz. So far, they are honoring their end of the commitment. And on the blockade, CENTCOM has allowed north of a dozen ships to go through our naval blockade. And so we're also honoring our end of the early part of the agreement. On the military side, a couple of things that are still true and will be true whether the Iranians comply with the rest of the deal or not. Number one, their nuclear program has been completely destroyed. Their capacity for enrichment, the facilities at which they were using to develop enrichment and develop a potential nuclear weapon, those facilities are still destroyed. Their conventional military is still destroyed. Their capacity to threaten their neighbors is still largely gone. And now we see whether they are willing to comply with the next step of the president's peace plan. As you all know, the part of the peace plan, the part of this MOU that I think have been most misrepresented by certain parts of the media is the idea that the Iranians get all these benefits. You will hear things about $300 billion or $24 billion or this or that number of money or amount of money. And the simple fact is that the only way the Iranians get any of those resources, not a single penny, by the way, from the United States of America under any circumstances, but the only way that they would ever get any benefit of the bargain is if they comply fully and change their behavior. And so you really have a win-win situation for the United States of America. If the Iranians don't change their behavior, their military and their nuclear program is still destroyed. If they do change their behavior, then they are going to have a transformative relationship with the Middle East, and the Middle East will have a transformative relationship with the people of Iran. That's a win for the American people and for the President of the United States, regardless of which option the Iranians ultimately choose. We obviously want them to choose the right option. The interesting thing about their system, and I think it's important for the American people to appreciate this point in particular, is that there are real divisions within their country about how exactly to proceed. And what we've seen over the last couple of months is that the pragmatists within the Iranian system, the people who really do want to transform their relationship with the Middle East and with the world, those people are winning the argument. The United States wants those people to win the argument. The United States wants to have a better relationship, but in order for that to happen, the Iranians have to perform. And if they don't perform, as we've said before, they don't get any of the benefits of the bargain. So what I'd ask all of you is just to report honestly that the United States

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0: Toe ek klein was, het ek my droomhuis met 'n groen vetkruid geteken. 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
6: 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Kompetisie sluit 19 Julie. Meer inligting op Facebook. Bepalings en voorwaardes geld. MTC, make the connection.